0: This is Radio Tyneside.
1: And there was a woman there from the BBC and a couple of comedians. She was with a couple of comedians. And she said to me, oh, you know, if you want to get your career back on track, you know, I can help you. And I said, oh, thanks. And then there was one of the comedians kept singing Johnny at me, kind of like at me. And I think he was the one who did those where he'd kind of impersonate famous people,
2: okay,
1: star stories or something. I think it was something like that.
2: Right.
1: And I said something like, oh, have you just come out of prison or something?
2: Good line.
1: Yeah. And then we went into the bars with my mate Ben Barson, who I write songs with. And there was a strange atmosphere. I've seen probably one fight in there. But I saw another one on that night, and the comedian who'd been singing Johnny, it was like two groups, two tables that were separated, and they were like having a go at each other. And then the comedian said something, and then a guy from the other table went to punch him. The comedian rode the punch, fell down, and got up and said, I'm all shook up, which I thought was quite funny. And then this strange atmosphere with these two tables sniping at each other continued. And then I ended up sitting at one of these tables because somebody lived in the flats opposite me and we just were just chatting. And then this woman came over from the other group and said, oh, I like your version of Suspicious Minds. And I said, oh, thanks. And she says, my name's Lisa Marie. And it was Lisa Marie Presley.
2: Yeah.
1: Wow. And we ended up we were chatting for about an hour and a half. And what had happened was this comedian had said to Lisa Marie's husband, because he was wearing a chalk stripe suit, he said, you look like a clown, and she looks like so there'd been a bit of a fight. He was defending the honour of his wife. That's what all the fisticuffs
2: had all been that about. Fisticuffs in, yeah, Soho in the Groucho Club. Yeah. I thought it was so refined.
1: Yeah, and she said, "Oh, I think my dad would have liked it too." So it was,
2: dad would have liked it.
1: You know, it was a pop moment. It was great.
2: Obviously, I'm sure he's listening to it upstairs, mm-hmm, and thinking, "Yeah, those guys did pretty well." Now, both those singles were hits across Europe, Canada, Australia, but not the US at this point. Had you tried to market either Johnny Come Home or Suspicious Minds in America at this point?
1: Well, we toured there, but we did have... I remember David and Andy just having conversations, and maybe because of their experience with the Beat, but they felt like because of the racial makeup of the group, we wouldn't necessarily get played on MTV.
2: America's so conservative, yeah.
1: Yeah, that's one way of putting it.
2: I was being polite. I didn't use the swear words you used.
1: Yeah, because, I mean, that was it, Destiny's Child or something? They'd got rid of the white girl because they thought that it would play, yeah, better in America.
2: Yeah. There are other bands. I mean, UB40, yeah, had this problem.
1: Yeah, yeah.
2: So, another Birmingham band, yeah.
1: Yeah. Yeah, I mean, we just toured there. We toured sort of the universities. And I think the first place we played in New York was the Ritz, I think it was. But, you know, New York's different.
2: Anyway. Of course, yeah. And it's a huge country. But you were building up your name anyway, even though you weren't having a huge hit. People were getting to know who you were, I guess.
1: Yeah, I think, though, but we didn't do what people had always said, you know, that you have to tour and tour and tour. And I think David and Andy weren't interested in touring and touring.
2: Right.
1: Because they'd done a fair
2: amount
1: with the Beat.
2: Yeah. Yeah.
1: And maybe not to great success. Mm. You know, not...
2: The Beat didn't have big hits in America, no.
1: We did one tour on our own. And then we did a tour with UB40, and then we did a big tour of our own because we'd had a big record.
2: Your headlines at that point. Let's choose your next song, and you've chosen the Clash's version of Police and Thieves.
1: Yeah. Well, I used to be a real big Clash fan. They were probably the first group that I was kind of followed, you know, that I fell in love with. But punk, at the very beginning, it wasn't... clear what it was about, because of, you know, the swastikas and even when the Clash had White Riot, that was a kind of like, well, what's this about? But then on their album, they've got at the back a picture of Notting Hill

0: Carnival, and I used to go to the Carnival when I was a kid. And then also then they've come out with a reggae song.
1: Yeah.
0: So it's it I felt included. Yeah, I used to go a lot to Clash. Well, it was strange actually. The first time I saw them play live was in Leeds, at the Queen's Hall in Leeds, and there was this guy that I knew called Roger, and he was in the Wings, and he was a hippie. He used to have a shop called Bogus that would sell sort of patchouli and Marvel comics,
1: right,
0: and beads, that kind of thing, loons. And I thought, what's going on here?
1: Mm.
0: But it turned out he was a mate of Johnny Green, who was the Clash's roadie. So he introduced me to Johnny. So then if we'd show up at gigs, we could get in.
1: And handy.
0: Yeah, it was. And then I got a job with them, in fact, when they played at the Music Machine.
1: Oh,
0: they did
1: right.
0: 4 nights at the Music Machine, and I'd come down for that. And, Johnny Green gave me a job doing the backdrops. So when the Clash came on stage, he'd pull one curtain down and it would reveal something like a Messerschmitt, and then I'd pull the other, and it would be a Saracen tank in Northern Ireland in Belfast. And so it was great to kind of be there as more than a kind of fan, more than a hanger-on.
1: Yeah, in the late 70s, just sort of being part of the music biz and part of that.
0: Yeah.

0: Police and Thieves by The Clash, and Roland Gift is my guest. Let's fast forward to the 89 album, Raw and Cooked. We were talking about America before. Produced two big hits, She Drives Me Crazy and Good Thing, and both went to number one. She Drives Me Crazy being the first of those to go to number one. You must have been on cloud nine.
1: Yeah, I was. What happened was that while all that was going on, I was going through, we weren't married, but I was going through a separation.
0: Right.
1: So it almost felt like I couldn't do enough.
0: Yeah.
1: So it was tempered. It was sort of bittersweet in a strange way. Yeah, I mean, it was great. But also, once you release a song, it's
0: gone.
1: It's not your doing anymore. No. It's somebody else's. It's not like, you've won a fight or a race or something that's kind of, it's out of your control. So, yeah, it's great, but it's kind of not, it's almost like it's not your doing.
0: Were you nervously checking the charts each week? Because in those days, of course, records used to climb the chart, didn't they?
1: Yeah, yeah. I mean, it was funny because we didn't have that success in England.
0: Yeah.
1: So that sort of made it a bit strange as well.
0: Can you define, what it was about those two songs that made them number ones in America but less successful in the UK compared to the first two singles, which were bigger in the UK than they were in America? I mean, it's just one of those things.
1: I can't define it. And also, She Drives Me Crazy probably took about 6 months to get it together, whereas Good Thing was done in 5 minutes.
0: 5 minutes?
1: David just started playing something on the piano, and I started singing something. I'd had something, Good Thing, I'd had the line, the one good thing in my life has gone away, I don't know why. I'd had that in my mind, and probably on a piece of paper somewhere. But that song came together on the spot. So it's kind of funny that, one takes ages and ages to birth and the other one pops out in no time at all.
0: All writers say similar things.
1: Yeah. I mean, that's the thing is it's not your doing. Even when you're writing, in a sense, it sort of feels like it's not your doing. It comes through you rather than you're knocking it up.
0: How did you celebrate She Drives Me Crazy going to number one in America?
1: I don't remember.
0: Really? Maybe it was a good night then, was it?
1: I don't know. We might have just had some Japanese food and sake, something like
0: so
1: that.
0: So civilized and so middle class.
1: I mean, well, I was very kind of health conscious.
0: Right.
1: I'd done all my kind of like drugs a long time before that. So, yeah, I mean, we used to get, it was Al Teller, I think, was the guy at a record company. He'd always leave a bottle of crystal champagne. Right. When we were on tour, there'd always be a bottle of crystal champagne for me, but I never used to drink it. I always ended up giving it to journalists.
0: I bet they loved you.
1: As a sweetener.

0: She Drives Me Crazy, Fine Young Cannibals, and Roland Gift is my guest on Private Lives. So having had that success, it must have changed, you know, your ability to get tours and all the other things that go with it, TV. You must have had suddenly become busier and busier.
1: Yeah, it does, but you sort of get used to it. You're kind of like conditioned for it. So when it happens, it's sort of, yeah, you can... I noticed it. In fact, this was probably the last show that we did was in Spain. It was a shame, actually, that this was the last one because they wanted us to mime to this. It was a festival, and they wanted us to mime, and we didn't do that. But there was no way around it, and so we did end up doing that. I did actually sing over the track that was being played, and some people noticed it, and they weren't very happy. But earlier that night, I overheard the woman from the record company saying to the producers, "These are the Fine Young Cannibals. Give them anything they want. Anything they ask for, give it to them."
0: You know you've arrived then.
1: So, yeah. Which is a kind of, you know, I mean, luckily we weren't kids. So it could be kind of...
0: You had to handle it, yeah.
1: Yeah. And, you know, we'd lived a life before all that anyway. But it is much easier to get things off the ground. It is much easier to get a seat at the table, to get in front of a camera. It's much, much easier when you're hot.
0: Yeah. Talking of the miming, were you... Obviously, you said you didn't like miming. Were you obliged to mime on Top of the Pops?
1: You were, yeah. You're also obliged, as you probably know, to go and pretend to record.
0: So how do you feel about that sort of conceit?
1: There were enough places... Not well. You didn't have to do that, so that you could make an exception. And it was, I suppose, you know, everybody probably felt like that about Top of the Pops.
0: It's needs must, though, wasn't it? Yeah, to sell records.
1: Also, just to kind of be on Top of the Pops, even because it's something that you've grown up watching, you know, with groups of people, just to see what was going to be number one.
0: Yeah. Now, the song is interesting, too, because She Drives Me Crazy has recently been used for a campaign by Chanel.
1: Mm,
0: so yeah. A little bit extra money, I guess, but also very nice that they pick up a song from, you know, many years ago and use it for their handbag campaign.
1: Yeah, I mean, I'm not mad on ads, but I did write a note to the director because I thought there was something about the ad that was really... attractive. It's sort of, yeah, I mean, ads are funny, but there was something about that.
0: It felt organic. It didn't feel like it was just being dubbed underneath.
1: Yeah. And it felt like she was into it as well.
0: Yeah, I thought so too. Yeah. Probably works better too, actually, when it happens. It's better for everybody. You've chosen Israelites, Desmond Dekker.
1: Yeah.
0: Obviously, a very important song. First reggae song in the UK to make number one.
1: Yeah. Well, it was a record that was always in the house. I can't remember it not being in the house. When I was in this group, The Acrylics, we were invited to play on Desmond Dekker's album that was coming out on Stiff called Black & Dekker. And that was one of the songs that we covered with Desmond Dekker. He was there. We did it in this place called Chalk Farm Studios that was over the road from the Roundhouse Studios. Vic, this guy, do you know Vic Keary? He built the studio. He's kind of like hand-built the desk. And he built these compressors, and he was very into valves.
0: Valves, nice sound, though.
1: Yeah. I mean, that was his big thing. So in that, and we did that in 1980, and across the street, the Beat were in the Roundhouse Studios.
0: That's a nice sort of full circle moment, isn't it?
1: I mean, it was also both the whole rugby teams were playing at Wembley at that time as well. So it was kind of a... But yeah, they were in kind of this, you know, brand new studio. And we were in this kind of more authentic, really, reggae studio because they did a lot of the Trojan stuff there. I've always liked Desmond Dekker. And in the Acrylics, we used to play the song live. I'd from the stage, I said, "Oh yeah, we'd been working with Desmond Dekker, and we're doing this song." And then our roadie Sean, he heard somebody in the audience say, "What were they doing working with Desmond Dekker? Were they painting his house?"
2: Ooh.
1: Yeah.
0: Nasty.
1: But it was great to be working with somebody whose songs had, I'd grown up with.

0: Israelites by Desmond Dekker, and Roland Gift is my guest. You've won two Brit Awards, an Ivor Novello Award. I mean, big, big prizes. Is it important to get that sort of recognition? Does it make you feel better about what you're doing?
1: No.
0: No?
1: No, no.
0: You're too modest.
1: No, no, it's not that. I just... I'm not interested in that. I like it if people... If people like the music, I don't, yeah, I mean, like I said, you know, before, it's like, yeah, you know, if you get a medal for winning a race, that's one thing, but really, you know, you're getting an award. There's plenty of other people who have done it. You've just shown up, and somebody has said, oh, we like yours. No, they don't really...
0: I've judged a lot of awards, and I have to tell you that, you know, the responsibility weighs heavily. You feel, I've got to give this to the right people. And, yeah. You know, of all the people who entered, you won it. So, therefore, people are saying, you've done an amazing job.
1: And that's very nice. Thank you. That's really nice, but it's not, I wouldn't think less of myself if I didn't.
0: No, absolutely.
1: And I think that you can't then get an award and go, oh, look. Oh, great, I've got an award. Because then you'd have to go, oh, crap, I didn't get one. So yeah. I prefer not to identify with that. It's, you know, it's not to be rude or ungrateful or anything. It's just, but it's a gong. You know, what's important is the effect of the music on people.
0: Yeah.
1: Even... I mean, you know, a chart position is a better representation of the effect of a song on somebody. But even then, it's not necessarily the thing. It's just, does it touch you? Is it heartfelt? Do you feel it in your... You know, it's not an intellectual thing. You don't have to think about music. You just feel it.
0: You feel it. No.
1: And absolutely. So that's why the prizes and the gongs and don't mean that much, because it's... There's probably a lot of music out there that hasn't been given a gong, and it's beautiful and heartfelt and moving. So
0: yeah, that is true. That is fair. Now, I'm sure this is heartfelt too. You've chosen Gangsters by The Specials.
1: Well, I first came across The Specials when they were called the Coventry Automatics, and that was at the Clash gig at the Queen's Hall. And then from going to all the Clash gigs, we kind of got pally with the Specials as well, and I really liked what they were doing, and I think I felt like the Clash were a bit, they were kind of like distant in a way, they were kind of like heroic and distant, whereas the Specials sort of, I could relate to them more because they looked like the street I was brought up in, you know, they were and they were from Coventry and I was from Birmingham,
0: just down the A45,
1: yeah. And The Specials came to play in Hull, and in the Acrylics we supported them, or we were given the support slot at the Welly, and it was the night when it was their first night on Top of the Pops as well, so they came to watch it at some friends' houses, and then we went to do the gig. But when we got to the gig, the sound man wouldn't do the sound for my group
0: because
1: he didn't want to do it. He didn't want to
0: Come
1: do
0: on,
1: it.
0: Come on, man.
1: When Jerry Dammons tells this story, I'm in tears. I probably was, because I was so looking forward to it.
0: Yeah.
1: But somebody came up with 25 quid and...
0: The money did the job.
1: The money did the job. It was probably my ambition to play saxophone in the Specials, or even in the Clash, actually. I think I saw myself in the Clash as maybe a... Clarence Clemens kind of character.
0: I can see that. Yeah. Absolutely. You fit in beautifully, yeah.

0: Specials with Gangsters, and Roland Gift is my guest. You've just kicked off your UK tour. This is a big, big tour. How did you prepare for it?
1: Going to the swimming pool.
0: Are you serious?
1: Yeah.
0: What, breathing?
1: I've swum for a long, long time. And one of the reasons I like to do gigs is actually it makes me keep in shape, because you can't, you know, turn up bursting out of your stage gear.
0: No, but also you need the energy, don't you?
1: Yeah,
0: you know,
1: yeah,
0: You know, it's demanding, and you get older, it gets more demanding.
1: So that's mainly how I've been, and rehearsing as well.
0: So swimming and rehearsing is your recipe for success.
1: Swimming and singing.
0: Swimming and singing.
1: And sleeping. Three S's.
0: What about doing your homework? Because a lot of musicians say, you know, I demand that musicians do their homework. You know, they understand the songs. When we come to rehearse, we've got to be together and we've got to rehearse. You should have done your homework in advance.
1: Yeah, well, that's a given. That's
0: some bands don't.
1: Well, yeah. I've never been into the idea of fining people. Everybody's an adult now as well. So, and everybody's kind of, you know, they've got their self-respect, so they don't want to turn up unprepared. And it's never been that much of a problem. Maybe sometimes with singers, but.
0: And you enjoy being on the road?
1: I enjoy being on the stage more than I enjoy being on the road.
0: Right. So the hotels and the traveling, not so much.
1: Not so much.
0: Being on the stage.
1: But being on the stage. I mean, even before, you know, people say to me before the gig, "Oh, you're looking forward to it," and I'm really not. I'm not looking forward to it then. But then as soon as it's like 5 minutes before.
0: And you walk out, you're into it.
1: We gather together and I just remind everybody that tonight you could change somebody's life.
0: Yeah.
1: And I know that for a fact because, do you want me to tell you how I know that?
0: Yeah, please do.
1: I did this gig at the Dome, which is just up the road.
0: In Birmingham, yeah.
1: No, this is the Dome in Tufnell Park, just up
0: Tufnell
1: the road
0: Park.
1: From...
0: I've done the gig at the Dome in Birmingham, but not Tufnell Park.
1: Yeah, there's one in Tufnell Park at the above the Boston.
0: Okay,
1: Boston
0: I know where that is, yeah.
1: A friend of a friend was persuaded to come out to the show because she'd been very depressed because she found out that her husband had another family. That it had been going on for about 7 or 8 years, and she didn't know until she found out. And she'd kicked him out, and she'd been in a very deep depression for a long time. And her friend persuaded her to come to the gig that night. She told me this. She said, that night I just sort of, I felt like all the songs were about, she felt all the songs were about her, and she felt like I was just singing just to her. And she said it sort of turned around that night and actually changed things. It changed the way she felt about life. And she said she'd gone to a party like a month or two later, and she was being chatted up by this guy who was a bass player, and he said to her, "Oh, do you believe in the power of rock and roll?" And she said, "Well, I do actually." Yeah.
0: He got lucky with the line, didn't he? Yeah, isn't that nice that just one person's life has changed? The whole thing's worthwhile, is what you're saying.
1: Yeah. I mean, yeah, it is. If you can bring something worthwhile into somebody's life, into their heart, into their mind, then it's, yeah.
0: You're going all over the UK and you've done the London Palladium.
1: Yeah. That's another thing from, I always remember Sunday night at the London Palladium when I was a kid, and you know, it'd be the Tiller Girls at the end. So it's just one of those things that I did actually do something with Madness there a few years ago when it was like a film that they were making that Charlie Higson had done. But to actually do the gig at the Palladium, the place that I'd seen as a child, and that actually, yeah, I'd got my name in lights at the place.
0: That's nice, isn't it?
1: Yeah.
0: Rightly so.
1: Things like that. Yeah, it's just, yeah, it's they're the kind of things that, everybody can take part in that.
0: Yeah,
1: it's just like everybody can buy the record practically.
0: Yeah. Well, good luck with the rest of the tour. We're going to end with "Good Thing," the song written in 5 minutes, which shocks me. But then sometimes the very best songs are very, very quick. You know, the Beatles say that, and many other artists say that. Roland Gift, thank you very much.
1: My pleasure. Thank you.

0: Hello, Sandeep. It's Michael here. Just seeing how you're doing.
1: Oh, you know, I'm on the mend, but taking it very slowly since the operation.
2: Having a chat with someone can make all the difference to how you're feeling.
1: The doctors say I'll be like this for a while.
2: And speaking to a friendly voice can brighten up your day.
0: And you can get down the shops, all right?
1: Yeah.
2: 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Just call 0808 196 3646. That's 0808 196 3646. Or search NHS and care volunteer responders.
0: Okay, well, you take care now, Sandy.
1: I will do, Michael. And thank you.
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